you know. But it wouldn't mean nothing, nothing without a woman or girl. Oh, no.

0: You don't mind if I snap along with you, Dino? Here we go.
1: Trailer for sailor rent, rooms to let 50 cents.

Howling wind is whistling in the night. My dog is growling in the dark. Something's pulling me outside to ride around in circles. I know you.

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1: Good evening and Shabbat Shalom. This is Nomi Segal with a look at culture and lifestyle stories. On our program this week, Salome returns to the Israeli opera. At the Jewish Music Days Festival, music brings meaning and builds bridges during complex times. Israeli students perform poorly on a benchmark English language studies exam. The Iran conflict as a pivotal moment for the energy sector. And snow on the Hermon in May. Let's begin.

0: The Strauss opera Salome returns to the Israeli opera stage this month. Based on the play by Oscar Wilde, the opera presents the sensual and turbulent story of Princess Salome, including the famous Dance of the Seven Veils. In a postmodern, almost dystopian world, Strauss's rich and complex music intensifies the drama in one of the most daring works in the classical repertoire. We heard more from the music director of the Israeli Opera and Israel Symphony Orchestra, conductor Dan Ettinger. Thank you for joining us, and tell us about this event, which comes as the Israeli Opera is marking its 40th season.
1: Yeah, hi. Yes, a part of our 40th season celebrations is also this revival of production of Richard Strauss' Salome, originally directed by Itai Tiran and revived by Gad Schechter. Back then, 2019, started rehearsals already in 18. That was the first time the Israeli Opera produced Salome, which was a major event. And the production itself was very new back then. It is 7 years ago. A lot of visual elements, especially the main object on the stage, the big moon, which is a giant object with LEDs being with projections, making this moon a really alive live creature, was very, very special back then. It's still very special. It's not that new anymore. There are new technologies, maybe more developed things to see on stage, but it's still very new, very modern, very actual, and very, very impressive. As for the music, it's the same music. It's not the same orchestra. It's still the Israel Symphony Orchestra. The orchestra has been through major changes in the past 7 years, like the whole country. But in our orchestra, there was a major generation change, which brought new people to the orchestra, younger people to the orchestra, people that have already either studied outside in Europe or the States or already had jobs there and started coming back. It's a different orchestra. The orchestra developed immensely in the past 7 years, also due to much more and intensive time that we work together, me and the orchestra. And the fruit of this work is what I feel, what they feel, and hopefully is what our audience is going to feel in this revival of Salome.
0: So let's talk about this work, this mesmerizing work, what it is like musically and in that integration with the staging.
1: So the music is very post-romantic on one hand, and very already touching very deeply the what we call maybe dissonantic, complex modern music, although what was modern then is not modern anymore, but for that time it was different, a special style that Richard Strauss developed. The

0: orchestration, the size of the orchestra, the orchestration itself is luscious, is really extremely huge in size and rich in colors, which makes us conductors, we have a lot of challenges dealing with such a huge orchestra in an opera production, challenges like balancing in the orchestra itself and making this heavy, very condensed orchestration be transparent, being transparent and feel much lighter than it is, and by that also balancing the pit, the orchestra pit, and the stage, because at the end, the most important thing, and Strauss always mentioned it in his articles, is the understanding of the text. And since his composition is so much about illustrating the text in the orchestra language, the text should be understood. So it's not only about loud or quiet, it's really creating a transparent background for the text to be pronounced by the singers and understood by the public.
1: And tell us,
0: this is the main challenge. Yeah.
1: Let's talk a bit about Salome, and it is a very dramatic and seminal work in the repertoire.
0: Yeah, I mean, the work itself, and from my own experience when I dealt with it many, many years ago for the first time, I became obsessive with this work. And when I mean obsessive, it's not only about Strauss' Salome, is going back to Oscar Wilde's Salome. There is something about this play. Don't ask me what it is, because when something is so magical and creates an obsession in you, you at a certain point stop to ask why. You are just obsessed about it. And it's first of all Oscar Wilde's play. And of course, as a musician, it's Strauss' work based on this play. And the main character, Salome, is a weird, sometimes sick, but also sometimes very human, suffers from domestic problems, but also falls in love. The mixture of all these feelings is what we feel in the music. And from the beginning of the piece, this woman who falls in love with the voice of Yohanan, and by that creates already from the beginning the fate of Narabot, that is going to kill himself because he is in love with Salome, but knows that she actually wants Yohanan. Now, I especially tell this story as if I'm telling any other romantic story by Puccini or Verdi's opera, because at the end, behind the magic and the spell of Oscar Wilde, it is about love, obsession, a lot of history, and I must admit that one of the things that made me so obsessed about this piece is that it's here. It's all happening here in Israel. It's a part of our history. But at the end, it's also a love story, an obsession story.
1: So it is,
0: and that's only maybe 10% of the special things about this piece.
1: And this piece itself, in this production, it is, there are two casts. There is an Israeli cast and an international cast, which is no small feat in these days.
0: This is a major thing for us. We are, of course, extremely thankful for the artists. I think we have about 7 or 8 foreign artists that said, yes, we are coming. In spite of everything that's happening around and here, and we want to work here. Artists that have been here before, it's much easier for them because they know that what they see on TV abroad is not what's really happening here, but also artists that are coming here for the first time. It's a very special time here for the Israeli opera, like for other institutes, I'm sure, in the country. It's two casts. Both are mixed with our amazing Israeli singers that, and I must say that to be able to cast so many of the roles in this piece with Israeli singers is a major achievement of the house. That one of its major agendas was to basically educate, encourage, and invest in a young generation of Israeli singers. And here we are today being able to cast operas with majority of Israeli singers. And what we don't have here still, we bring from abroad and create a balanced, perfect mixture for the Israeli public who needs the mixture of both kinds of artists.
1: So, when will these performances be taking place?
0: We start this Friday, May 8th, and performing eight shows. That's what the last war allowed us, because we had to squeeze, of course, all our rehearsal time and performances to be able to go on stage on the 8th, which is almost like the original planned schedule. And we are all doing our best to put 3 or 3.5 weeks of rehearsals into maximum 2 weeks, even less. We had the same drill back in the First War with Turandot. We managed to do it big time back then, and we are all hoping for the same success this time.
1: Conductor Dan Ettinger on the Israeli opera production of Salome.

0: לכל איש יש שם שנתנו לו קומתו ואופן חיוכו ונתן לו האביב לכל איש יש שם.
1: The Jewish Music Days Festival, now in its 14th year, is taking place May 12th through 15th at Bar-Ilan University and the Ramat Gan Museum. The four-day event features lectures, workshops, and performances that showcase the diverse range of Jewish music. Dr. Avi Bar-Eitan of the Music Department at Bar-Ilan University, who will be performing original compositions to Hebrew poems and Jewish texts, spoke to us about the event. Thank you so much for joining us, and tell us about this event.
2: Thank you. This is a very special festival called Days of Jewish Music, taking place at Bar-Ilan University and the Ramat Gan Museum. Over 4 days, the festival offers concerts, lectures, workshops, and unique encounters that bring together Jewish music from many parts of the world: Yemen, Turkey, the Caucasus, Iran, Ladino tradition, klezmer, jazz, and much more. It is an event that connects tradition and innovation, East and West, scholarship and live performance. Can I give examples?
1: Sure.
2: The festival features an impressive lineup of artists, including Daniel Zamir, Maureen Mehedar, Gilad Arel, Ilya Magalnik, the Madrigal singer, and many others. And if I can do just a little zoom in to demonstrate about the concert. So among the highlights, Daniel Zamir and his Jewish jazz performance, blending spiritual depths with contemporary energy. And Maureen Mehedar presents Search, a fascinating musical journey inspiring the mysterious biblical figure Serach Bat Asher with sounds from Persian and Jewish Persian tradition. And of course, Gilad Arel with klezmer music and much, much more.
1: So it really shows the wide span of Jewish music and the cultures from which this music sprang.
2: Definitely, definitely. It's important to say that it's very important to say about these specific festivals, it is not just performance, because at the same time, beyond the concert, the festival also offer lectures, workshops, and workshops for those who would like to explore the stories, traditions, and identities behind the music. So it's quite interesting. I think that everyone can find his own corner or the things that he's more interested in, be expanding new ideas and new music tradition, musical tradition, Jewish traditions.
1: Now, you yourself are a composer and a conductor. Tell us about the part of the program you will be taking part in.
2: Yeah. So, first of all, I'm very, very excited to take part in this whole festival. It's not the first time that I'm lecturing or taking part in roles in this festival. That the head of Yuval Rabin is running this festival, and this time I'm so excited that within the rich and diverse program, I'm taking part in the concert, with a concert that's still waiting for the rain. It came from a song, Od Mechakah LaGeshem. It was feminine, but in English it sounds the same. And of course, I took it as a male part. And it is personal musical journey through Psalms, Hebrew poetry, and Israeli song. It's the center of the program are my original compositions, and I'm so excited for texts and poets and classical Jewish sources, alongside beloved songs by Naomi Shemer and Matti Kaspi.
1: So these are songs that you have created the music, the melody for, to poems?
2: These are songs that were written throughout about 15 years that I collected and chose and crafted for this specific program. So a few of them are more newer, and a few of them from the past. And I tried to make a connection between everything, because what makes this concert special is a meeting point between sacred and secular, ancient and contemporary, spiritual depths, and living Israeli emotion. And the audience hears familiar texts in a fresh new way, and often rediscover words that may have forgotten the power of. So I'm going through Song of Songs, Yehuda Levi, Psalms, Nathan Alterman, Leah Goldberg, and other. And I'm so excited about it. And I'm going to perform with the other three musicians that will join me, will be four on the stage. And it's going to be, for me, both very exciting, very emotional, and very, you know, I don't have the right words.
1: It's very much a realization of all of this, of all of the work and all that you've delved into, and bringing it forth and sharing it with the audience.
2: Yes, you're totally right. And I need to say that, you know, many concerts are doing kind of covers for other songs. And here I'm going to sing songs of Matti Kaspi and Naomi Shemer, but at the same time to take that most of the program, it's original music, makes it very, very special and unique for me. And as a person, from a personal view, to go between, if I can call it, contradiction, complementaries, how you can be Israeli, at the same time to be Jewish, Israeli, and be part of the world, part of the scene of the music, from one side of the Jewish music, from the other side of the world music, and try to combine music from classical, jazz, and Israeli song all together into one mesh. This what makes it for me very unique and very personal.
1: So when and where will all of this be happening?
2: It's going to take place in Bar Ilan, and it will end in Ramat Gan Museum in the days from the 12th to the 15th of May. I need to say that many of the things are free, and the other performances are just with a symbolic price of 35 shekels, but most of them are free, especially in the morning. And I believe that anyone looking for a moment of breath, inspiration, and meaning in these complex times may find something that touches the heart. I warmly invite everyone to come, open the heart, and remember how deeply music can connect people.
1: Dr. Avi Bar-Eitan of Bar-Ilan University. Here's Yisachar Ashdot, Bemerchak Negi'ah Mikan, Touching Distance from Here.

0: Earlier this month, figures were released showing that nearly 80% of ninth grade Israeli students failed to meet education ministry standards for English studies. Reporter David Ze'ev spoke about the results with Professor Iris Ben-David of the Faculty of Education at Bar-Ilan University.
1: We're on the line to Professor Iris Ben-David from the Faculty of Education at Bar-Ilan University. Iris, these figures that nearly 80% of ninth grade students failed to meet the education ministry standards for the national exams last year for English studies. Was this a trend, or did this figure come out of nowhere?
2: No, it's not out of nowhere. This is actually the level of the students. And what is going on is like we're having difficulties in, you know, keeping the teachers and educating teachers, developing teachers in order to maintain some kind of a level of English learning in our schools.
1: How long has this been going on, this downward trend?
2: Quite a while, like the last 5 years or so.
1: Mm-hmm.
2: That was like not just a policy issue, it was also like Corona and
1: right.
2: The war and everything, and social emotional engagement with the students are very disturbed in this time. So along this, together with the fact that teachers are leaving, they are not staying in the system, and together with the fact that the Ministry of Education and the Treasury are trying to the best of their ability to come with some programs, but not really helping to the situation. And the very, very important need to make an effort to change the policy and develop teachers and invest in our teachers. For example, the OECD has a report published.
1: The OECD, right?
2: Uh-huh. There is an international report about Western countries, including Israel, and they're like, what is the relative salary of teachers compared to people who learn exactly the same thing that they learn? So it's about 60% in Israel and similar in the U.S., but it's to speak about, like, other countries in Europe or Germany, it's more than 100%, right?
1: Mm.
2: So a teacher in Israel is actually having a very low salary compared to what he learned. So why should they stay? In addition to that, there is no kind of reform that changed this situation. And every time what you get, like, is like teachers are trying to leave. There is no development along the procedure that they are still in school. There is no engagement in what they are doing. And then there is like, you know, teachers are leaving. Mm-hmm. And then there are the children. The children are not just kids. In Israel, children are a very important asset for the economy, for the society, for everything. And actually in Israel, that's what we have, the children, the minds, the ability. The importance of Israel is what we know and how we develop these kids.
1: So let's distinguish a couple of points here. First of all, there were the matters, as you said, of Corona, of the war, and the duress that we all feel during this period of time. So that's a matter that we hope at some point you say they're working on programs, and that's very important because the wars just continue coming. But on the other hand, the issue of salary, that's an issue of, you know, we could have peace in our time. And the salary, if it's going to be the same, you're still not going to have as many teachers and quality teachers, correct?
2: Right.
1: So that's an issue that has nothing to do with our own, you know, social situation in the country right now. Do you hear from the education ministry, otherwise in the government, from wherever, that there is at least an understanding that the salaries are too low?
2: No. They just feel that they are paying, you know, like there was an increase in Ozlat Mora and Ofek Hadash, but then the relative increment is low, similar to the U.S. But then here, the dimension of developing kids and developing education is a necessity for our ability to stay in the state of Israel and to maintain our competitive advantage If we don't do that, I don't know what we're going to do, because that's what we develop, knowledge.
1: Let's talk about the Arab sector as well. There, if I've got the figures correct, only 9% of the students met, not 80 or 90, only 9 actually met the English comprehension requirements. I mean, that's taking it in the opposite direction. They're saying, in other words, 91% did not, correct? So, I mean, why is it so bad in the Arab sector?
2: Okay, Arab sector, there is also, first, they have a huge gap in Israel between sectors, between social and economic strata, income zones, south and the north and the center. There are huge gap between students from the periphery and the center. The gap in Israel between students' achievement is

0: the development of the teachers within the schools. So yeah, like there is a very disturbing movement towards less and less governmental impact, central government impact, more and more fiscal decentralization, more and more fiscal federalism, what we call give the local authority the space they know better, give the autonomy to schools they know better. And then what's going on? The people who knows better are actually in the center. There are specific people, but all the rest don't know better. And once you go from centralized system to decentralization of the resources allocation, the decentralization of fiscal issues, then you got like a big mess. And in a country that development of the minds and the knowledge is the important thing, and that there are huge gap in the performance, it's not working. And this is what people are going these days in the government.
1: Okay.
0: Less centralization, more decentralization of the fiscal issues, and more autonomy.
2: Professor Iris Ben-David of the Faculty of Education at Bar-Ilan University. The Iran conflict has emerged as a pivotal moment for energy policy, as rising prices and supply constraints have underscored the importance of self-reliance and transition to renewable energy sources. Danny Denon, CEO of the solar energy company Greentops, spoke to us about the implications for Israel. We are speaking with Danny Denon, CEO of Greentops, and we are speaking against the backdrop of the Iran conflict and the impact it has had on the energy sector and energy outlook. So what kind of impact has it had for Israel?
3: The impact has been a huge impact. I believe it would be the most severe impact, even worse than 73, worse than 79, and worse than the 2022 one with Ukraine. Never before we have about 500 million oil barrels which have not arrived to the market. This has been ludicrous, and the price of oil has been sustained somehow by the reserves of the major players like OPEC, United States, a lot of Europe as well. So no one knows exactly how much reserve is left. But the price implement on the future seems to be catastrophic in every area we are looking at. The price today of WTI and the Brent oil are much higher than before the conflict. It's about $100, $95 to the WTA, the American one. And we see the world trying to struggle with a $100 label, but it could rise to 150, and we have some people which are discussing and saying it could rise to $200, which just would cause a huge endemolemus all over the world in every field, not only in Israel, of course, all over Europe mainly. Cost of flights, factories will not be producing, inflation will go up. So looking forward at this issue, in some way, it's a bit strange that like no one has been ready for something which everybody has been thinking about for many years already, about the Strait of Hormuz being closed. So if this can...
2: So in a way, some might say this crisis has been a pivotal moment for looking at energy policy and reassessing dependence on such things as fossil fuels and thinking about sustainable and renewable energy.
3: Yeah, so that's exactly the point. The point is that we have so many years and we still have years to come to try and change our perspective instead of being addicted to the oil and being influenced completely by prices and oil, food, planes, traveling. We actually, and now I'm talking about the Israeli market, have a fantastic opportunity. One of our most existing power is the sun. And by using the sun correctly, we can actually avoid more than 50% of all this hazard which is happening by being addicted to the oil.
2: can the reliance on solar energy

0: demand and need fully?
1: So the grid in Israel is very centralized for some reasons, which I don't understand. I cannot really give you any update why in 2026 our grid is looking like something like the 1956 grid in Israel. So we are actually not exactly on the right direction at the moment. But if we had the possibility and the government would take control over this kind of issue, we are able to diversify the grid, have a lot of solar industries all over Israel, not only on great fields, buildings, houses, and every opportunity which can use the panels, combined with energy storage systems. So by storing the storage, which today is very easy, and by having batteries, which are very easy to obtain and to keep, we are able to stabilize the grid and use the power at nighttime as well, or whenever needed, and not stay relying on the Israeli big gas or coal or oil manufacturers of power. So 50% of our power could have been, even today, set by renewable energy.
0: So in essence, it makes Israel self-reliant as well.
1: It makes Israel very self-reliant. And Israel could have been there. It's a matter of decision. You know, we got addicted to gas as well. So we found the gas and we said, okay, everything will be okay. In some ways, it's a bit strange, maybe similar to the 7th of October in a way. I'm not talking about the life or, you know, 7th of October is something terrible, but like not looking forward a little bit and trying to understand that our grid is very problematic if we ever be hit or destroyed some critical part, and then we'll be in problem and we'll be running after our tail of ourselves instead of trying to provide now the solar energy and trying to move forward, diversify the grid, allow power from many power stations and not be concentrated in one or two places.
0: Now, what does your company Green Tops do and at what scale does it operate?
1: We do utility scale and we do commercial scale systems all over Israel. We do them solar for houses, for rooftops, for commercial, and we have some ground systems running as well, and even on ponds. We have some ponds which we put floating and floating solar systems which are being used to produce electricity. So I think we're trying to do the maximum possible to help out and to make it more versified. And of course, the green electricity is always better, not pollution, no problems of waste. It's much easier to control.
0: So in your assessment, do you think or do you see a shift in thinking about energy sources and where the focus is, not what should be, but actually concrete steps being taken that perhaps weren't being taken before, or there wasn't an openness to that kind of shift in policy?
1: I think that without going into the politics, after this election, it will be shifted by force of economic. The force of economic will change the way of thinking because the high prices will not allow the Israeli market to continue like it was continuing before a few months ago. Since the price of energy is going up, I believe in less than 2 months, again, the electric price will be going up on some kind of excuse that, you know, no one took into account that things can be changed so badly, and now we're using oil and we're using gas and we're using coal, so we need to increase the power price. But the power price is not only for houses. It's also for the commercial side, for factories, for manufacturers, and it's a big tsunami which is going forward. So I believe in order to control this issue, we'll have to go into renewable energy in a very wise, significant way and be able to increase drastically our renewable sources. Today, we have barely 16%, 15% of our capabilities are renewable. We have in Europe countries which are crossing the 60, 70%. In average, we have 50%. Scandinavia today is even 90% because of the wind. But we see a huge change all over the world, except in Israel. in some ways, we are some kind of ostrich putting our head in the sand.
0: Danny Denon, CEO of Green Tops. Here's Sherry. Le'olam be'ikvot ha'shemesh. Forever follow the sun.

0: Finally, snow fell on Mount Hermon in May for the first time in years, as unseasonably cold, stormy weather this week brought rain to northern and central Israel. The snow began falling on the upper Hermon at an altitude of 2,000 meters. We heard more from Oren Davidoff, a forecaster at the Israel Meteorological Service. Thanks for joining us. Snow on the Hermon, we're hearing today, in May. How rare is that?
1: That's pretty rare, actually. We're already head forward towards the great summer of Israel, which we know is very hot and humid. But a moment before that here in May, we're talking about not unprecedented weather, but rather rare, like you say. The last time we had weather like this is almost 40 years ago, to be exact, 40 years ago in May of 1986. That weather back then brought a lot of snow up in Turkey and a lot of places up in the Hermon and in the Ramat Golan. But today we're experiencing something very similar to that, with temperatures up north, up in the mountains as we speak right now, temperatures around 10 degrees Celsius, and up in the Ramat Golan, even areas where the temperature is about 8 or 7 degrees Celsius right now. So yeah, we have snow building up on Mount Hermon, and it's pretty rare.
0: So just to clarify, the most recent time was 15 years ago. You said 40 years ago.
1: That's 40 years ago, yeah. 40 years ago, yeah.
0: Uh-huh.
1: That's right. We had something similar to the weather being this cold this time of the year 15 years ago, but having snow on Mount Hermon like this, it's actually 40 years, yeah.
0: So what are the weather conditions that can converge for this kind of unusual event?
1: Well, we're talking about a very deep trough, a weather system with a very deep trough, what we called in meteorological terms, and it has a very deep trough aloft. So both of them, which aren't unheard of this time of the year, but are, we go less and less, well, we go into the summer, we see less and less these kind of meteorological systems, but there's still a chance. I mean, we can even see rain not only in May, we can see rain even in June and maybe even sometimes in July. It's not unprecedented, but it's pretty rare for this time of the year. And where temperatures where we're talking about the average temperatures that are almost 30 in a lot of areas, and on the east, we're over 30 degrees Celsius, and now we're talking about a lot temperatures that resemble temperatures that are way back in January. So it's really pretty rare, actually. And if you take a look outside, you see it's a really windy day outside, so we have a lot of wind everywhere in the country right now, from north to the Negev. And we had a nice rain front that came in a few hours ago and had some nice rainfall accumulating everywhere. We're talking about a single-digit accumulation of about between 5 and 10 millimeters in a lot of regions up north. And, of course, as you said before, we have snow on Mount Hermon. And the rest of the country, the temperatures are pretty low as we speak. And like I said, it's a pretty windy day out, very similar to weather in January.
0: Now, of course, that snow isn't going to accumulate. It might not last another day or two, depending on the ground temperatures.
1: Well,
0: right?
1: It's going to hold on at least for the next 24 hours because the temperatures are going to remain pretty cold, pretty low for the next 24 hours, especially on Mount Hermon, at least till tomorrow late in the morning hours. There's still a chance of snow overnight over there, and so we'll get probably a few centimeters. There's even a forecast of somewhere around on the top peak of the Hermon, we're talking somewhere around 20 centimeters or even 25 centimeters in some regions of the highest peak, and in the lower peak where the visitor center is, we'll probably see accumulation of anywhere between 5 to 7 centimeters. So yeah, we're looking at a pretty cold 24-hour period. So the snow is going to remain for at least the next day, and then temperatures are not going to rise drastically for the next couple of weeks. We're going to remain in very relatively low temperatures for the next couple of days towards a warming up towards the end of the week.
0: Now, we've become accustomed with climate changes to warmer than usual winters. There's always concern about drought or more extreme weather systems. Are all of these kinds of rare occurrences interconnected to some degree with what's happening?
1: Well, I can't say it on the back of my hand, but they are related. What we see is a tendency for the last couple of years, maybe 10 or so years, we are talking about climate change and the heating up of the world, the warm global warming and everything. And what we do see is the summer is growing to be a little bit longer and hotter, and we see rain events and snow events and more extreme events that occur occur, but there are very short existence. Like if you're talking about really heavy rain system or snow system that occurs during the winter, anywhere between December, January, February, so you see a really small occurrence, but a very intense one. So you can get dozens of millimeters of rain and heavy snow in many areas, but it's very constructed to a couple of days or something like that, as opposed to a weather systems that would spread on to around 4 or 5 days and even a week or something like that. So the rain days are growing to be a lot smaller than usual. That's what the initial study that shows. That's what's going on over the last couple of years. We see a tendency towards a warmer summer with extreme hotter events, and that's where we're heading to for the next couple of years as of now.
0: How does Israel look in this current year with relation to precipitation? I know.
1: Actually, if you look, as opposed to what you might think, if you look at the percentages till this point today in May, actually a lot of places up in the north are even beyond 100% or more than the annual precipitation for this time of the year. So that's actually pretty good. And many areas in the center were anywhere between, 75 to 85% of the precipitation accumulated till now, till this moment. So we're not saying goodbye yet to the winter yet, and we'll still have a possibility of a few rain events in the next couple of weeks probably, but we're doing actually pretty good for this season, relatively good.
0: So don't just yet put away the sweaters or the umbrellas.
1: Exactly.
0: Oren Davidoff, a forecaster at the Israel Meteorological Service. That concludes our program. Thanks for listening. You can find Khan English on the Khan radio and digital platforms. This is Nomi Segal wishing you good evening and Shabbat Shalom.

common better. Step aside. 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